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15: On-field decision of goal, and there just wasn't enough to clear it up. And that, you know, we don't always look at reactions of players, but the defender doesn't even appeal for a foul, and therefore I think the referee gets this one correct.
16: Hey Mark, if he had given a foul, do you also then agree there wasn't enough to overturn it and allow the goal? Is that what you're saying as well?
15: Yes, of course. If the referee on the field had given that foul, I would have assumed that the VAR would have supported the referee's decision of being on field. So it could have went either way, but I think it should just stay with the on-field decision.
16: Yeah.
0: Thanks, Mark. The bottom line is Brazil do have their noses in front, and when they've scored first in World Cup history, they've only lost 3 of 71. Jean-Jacques trying to get on the end of that. Make no mistake, Haiti are real fighters, but of course they are very much against it here. Paquetá, difficult one, and Rafinha again, he's enjoying himself breaking into those spaces behind the Haiti defense.
16: Every time they face forward, Vinny, Rafinha are running from outside in behind that Haitian back line. Cunha is occupying the center back, sometimes coming to feet, and they are just flying behind. And feels like every time they do it, they're getting close to a chance.
0: Brazil knocked out at the quarterfinal stage in 4 of the last 5 World Cups. The other one, of course, was their, well, for them, infamous 7-1 home defeat against Germany in the 2014 semi-final, a game I covered, and I don't think I'm ever going to forget that. Again, looking to play the deep ball in behind, this time for Cunha. It's the 38-year-old goalkeeper, Johnny Placide, who's been a mainstay of the team since 2011. That is some run, isn't it?
16: And you actually expected him to do better on the goal.
0: Vinicius, the flag's up.
16: Yeah, offside here. Vinny did a good job cutting inside, but either you catch that or you've got to punch it away from danger. He just spilled it right in front and ultimately led to the deflection that went in off Cunha.
0: Brazil looking to engineer more chances. Carlo Ancelotti's plan is fairly clear. Massa Experience, who's down on the far side. By the way, that Brazil goal there, 239th in World Cup history, level now with Germany at the top of the charts.
16: Here's the turnover again from the referee cam into Vinny, out to his left. And then here you have to keep him on his left foot. You cannot allow him to come inside. Again, Placide should do better, but put him on his left and take your chances that way.
0: It's true with a lot of very good players, isn't it? You kind of know what they're going to do, but you can't stop them doing it. Douglas Santos, Paquetá in space, Vinicius, oh, and Paquetá just too much weight on Vinny Jr.'s pass, otherwise Paquetá would have been in. Not going to be any mercy, I think, from Brazil here. They want those 3 points to go level on four at the top of the group with Morocco.
16: And they want the goals. They want the goal difference to be high. They drew with Morocco, so if Morocco now win their third game against Haiti, which we would expect, and Brazil beat Scotland, it'll come down to that goal differential. So they will not take their foot off the gas.
0: Inside by Piero. Belga to spread it wide. Experience has overhit the cross badly. By about 25 yards, I'd say.
16: Must drive a manager absolutely crazy.
0: Yep. And the coach, Sebastian Minier, used to be a player. He was in Leighton Orient's midfield at one time. Long time ago, mine. Down in East London, in case you were wondering, Landon.
16: I know it. So you see again, Cunha so deep into the midfield and then leaving Rafinha and Vinny higher. The center back is going all the way with Cunha, so he just keeps going. You're leaving your two speedy wingers playing 2v2 back there.
0: Martin Experience, Casemiro here. And this was what we saw, I think, with Haiti against Scotland. They had a lot of the ball and came forward a fair bit in the game, but the last ball wasn't ever quite right.
16: Yeah, I'm more concerned with this Brazilian central midfield and back line. A little careless in their marking and their following runners, and Haiti are starting to cause them some problems. But like you said, final product has to be better.
0: There's the corner quick. Delacroix went up. Freddie was beaten in the air. And Vinicius doing some good work for the team back in the left back position. Tomorrow on Fox, it's a fun matchup between the Netherlands and Sweden, followed by Germany against the Ivory Coast. Coverage beginning at 12 noon Eastern. That's 9 a.m. Pacific time tomorrow on Fox. And by the way, the winners of this group will play the second team in that group. Netherlands, Japan, Sweden, Tunisia. Piero with a little layoff. Jean-Jacques loses possession in the middle of the pitch. Providence. Well, these periods of possession at least give the defence a little respite, don't they, for Haiti? Casemir Paquetá pickpocketed the ball. Vinicius, the movement is good here. And Cunha! Oh, how

0: one area where the word war is appropriate, it is in the fight against crime.
1: 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You're going to know where the hole has been dug.
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2: 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The end. Don't go see it. 0 stars.
0: As well as from all the citizen critics out there.
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3: This is in German. Do not buy unless you speak German. As you can tell from this review, I speak English and not German.
2: Because we won the war.
3: Well,
1: and some pretty useless tips.
0: Oh, it has wall-to-wall profanity and vulgar language.
4: Can't you just make a movie about mobsters where they don't swear?
0: We'll uncover some startling truths. September 11th was still more than a week away.
4: He claiming Mr. Rogers had something to do with 9/11?
3: I think he's not claiming it. I think he's about to prove it, Greg.
0: We'll go on a journey of self-discovery.
4: Night of the Comet is one of the greatest movies.
3: Yeah.
4: Well,
3: no, it's not, but...
4: I immediately back off this.
0: And confront our own shameful opinions.
4: Why should the pros who get, at least they get paid for it? I want to do this for free. Like my opinion on, what was that band that I really got out in front of?
0: The New Radicals.
4: The New Radicals. Yeah, I was like, I think this guy's like the next Stevie Wonder.
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3: Yeah, I'm gonna Bing this.
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6: 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How did my father become the scheming mastermind? 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
19: At the World Cup tonight, the U.S. can clinch first place in its group already. If Turkey loses or ties this evening, they're in the 93rd minute. Turkey is still trailing 1-0 to Paraguay on a goal in the second minute of the game. Amazingly, Turkey has not been able to score at all, even though Paraguay is playing a man down due to a red card late

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3: A quiet residential neighborhood erupts in chaos. Carmine Galante, the feared boss of the Bonanno crime family, lies dead, his cigar still clutched between his teeth.
4: Masked men walked into Joe and Mary's luncheonette in Brooklyn today and gunned down Carmine Galante, a man believed to be the most powerful mafia chieftain in the country.
3: The execution sent shockwaves through the criminal underworld and set the stage for one of the most pivotal criminal cases in New York City history. From the minds behind the acclaimed television series comes Law and Order: Criminal Justice System. This isn't a scripted drama. These are real stories told by the people who have lived them.
5: My father should have been a dead man.
3: For decades, the mafia had New York City in a stranglehold, with law enforcement seemingly powerless to intervene. But the murder of Carmine Galante marked the beginning of the end. Discover how a group of young prosecutors took on the mafia, and with the help of law enforcement, brought down its most powerful figures. I'm Anasika Nicolazzi, and from Wolf Entertainment and iHeart Podcasts, this is Law & Order: Criminal Justice System.
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11: And here's what you need to know.
13: At the World Cup, the United States clinched first place in its group already after a win over Australia 2-0 and then a loss by Turkey, which has been mathematically eliminated after dropping a 1-0 decision to Paraguay, which scored its goal in the second minute. Morocco scored in the second minute and won 1-0 over Scotland. Brazil, a 3-0 winner against Haiti, which at 0-2 has been mathematically eliminated. American Wyndham Clark leads the U.S. Open by 4 strokes in New York. The Tennessee Titans gave defensive tackle Jeffrey Simmons a 3-year extension worth $100 million guaranteed. In the NHL, Jonathan Toews, ex of Chicago, retired. To baseball, the Dodgers scored 3 runs in the bottom of the 9th to beat Baltimore 6-5. Boston, a 6-2 winner at Seattle. Winning pitcher Ranger Suarez had a no-hitter until the 7th. A's beat the Angels in 10 innings. I'm Steve DeSager.
14: Let's begin, shall we?
11: FNA.
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8: This, folks, is bittersweet for me. I don't know if you remember this or not, but I do. I'm the first person you talked to after we drafted you. I interviewed you that night. Blow those many years ago in 2014. It's just a young man out of Nevada, eager to come here and prove your worth and to see the career that you've had, to see the man you've become, to see the family man you become. For me, number one, makes me feel quite old. And number two, it's been awesome. Obviously, we're here celebrating the retirement of Joel Bitonio, but I'll never forget that talking to you. That was like my second year doing this. And I remember that draft quite well. I was actually in New York for round one, which was a hootenanny, it were. And then we come back and we kick off round two, pick 35. Joel Bitonio, tackle, Nevada.
9: Yes. I don't remember the specific interview, but I do remember you being here early in my career. I mean, some of those interviews, my rookie year that we had, the Devin Hester, you know, chase down. And
8: stole the thunder. That was going to be my question. What do you think is the greatest play you've ever made in your career?
9: Yeah.
8: That was going to be my answer. We're going to do it anyway. Okay.
9: But no, it's been a ride. It's been a journey. And I'm, like you said, I feel old too, because all the guys I came in with are gone, obviously. And
8: yeah.
9: The interns, Corey and Pat, were interns here, and they're heads of departments now. So all of that has really makes you feel a little bit older. But I've appreciated everything the Browns have given to me and what I could give to the Browns. But it's been a heck of a ride, and I appreciate all the applause and everything today. It's been pretty special.
8: Yeah. 7 straight Pro Bowls, 5 straight All-Pros, 2 of them first-team All-Pros. You had a streak from 2017 until, I want to say it was game number 5, I want to say, of 2023, the Niners, after the bye week, you got a little cleanup, where you did not miss a single snap. And that's, we're talking 1,068 in 17, 1,091 in 18, 1,042, 1,063, 1,107, 1,174 in 22. And then you were on your way through those first 4 games that year. Like, you played 12,487 snaps in your NFL career. I'm counting the 590 special team snaps.
9: Okay,
8: don't overlook
9: that.
8: Those.
9: I
8: yes, you
9: got
8: to count those in. But just like when you think back on it, you know, when you set out to play in this and to get plopped between Alex Mack and Joe Thomas, which is just a wild way to start your career, and I'm sure very shaping of it. But man, you should be so proud of what you've done.
9: Yeah,
8: not really a question there, just a lot of praise for you.
9: Yeah. I appreciate it. I look back on it. And timing and just the ability, like you said, to play next to Joe and Alex, to pick their brains for a couple of years, to see some of the greatest players at their positions to ever do it and just be like, I want to be like that, you know, and it just kind of builds your way. But I appreciate that. And you play guys with J.C. Tretter, who me and him were in it together, and he didn't miss a lot of snaps when we first started playing. So we had this thing where it's like, hey, we're going to take care of each other out there. Even when it was a little bit weem on the wins, you know, a couple

0: times we're like, we'll be out there together. And so having those people that you can play with and push with is pretty cool. And when you read off the stats to me, it still kind of blows my mind. You know, I was under recruited coming out of high school. I played at Nevada, which I love Nevada, and we had some good players, but you don't see guys, you know, have these careers. And even if you look at our own draft class, there's, you know, the Justin Gilbert and Johnny Manziel coming into it. So there was always that, but I never was like, oh, they overlooked me. I was like, I want to prove the Browns right. Like, these guys took a chance on me. And, you know, let's be the best version of ourselves.
1: How important when you look back on it, because you hear a lot of times, like, you know, position coaches are so important to a young player's development, but, and you've had some great offensive line coaches in your time here, but like being next to, between Joe and Alex Mack, if you were between a couple guys who like didn't really care that much, it has to shape you in some way. Like, that's, it's amazing. And you carried on that legacy here.
0: Right. Like, for me, I think that was a main driving factor. Obviously, I wanted to be good for myself, but I truly didn't want to let these guys down. Like, I tell the story about my first OTA. They're like, you're going to play left guard today, rotate in with the ones. And I was like, okay. And I was like, I can't go the wrong way. I can't, like, step on one of these guys' feet and hurt them. Like, those were real concerns of mine. So I was like, I never want to be the weak link that lets these guys down. And so I think that helped push me. And like you said, I had a variety. Like, my first, I think it was 4 or 5 years, I had a new O-line coach every year. And so the things I learned from each one, I think, is helpful. Like, I took stuff from each one of these O-line coaches, but to have Joe next to me and the way he attacked it every day of professionalism. And then I talk about John Greco. He's my guy every time, because I had never played guard in my life. So I come here and they're like, you're going to play guard. And so I had to learn how to play guard. And so sitting next to John in meetings too, where he's like, this is what I would do. And he played tackle in college as well. And so he had that transition, and it just was like a perfect storm for me of where I could end up to, I think, be the best version of myself.
1: When you look back at it now, and you obviously spent a lot of time at guard, I remember, I want to say it's 2020 or 2021.
0: I think, yes.
1: Okay, Christmas certainly in Green Bay.
0: Yep.
1: You had that stretch where you played left tackle for, I think, about 3 games or so, maybe a little more. And you were like the number one left tackle of Pro Football Focus in that stretch. Like, do you ever look back and be like,
0: First of all, I don't know exactly how Pro Football Focus works sometimes.
1: But we don't need to dive into that. But, number one left tackle while you were playing
0: there. I will take that and run with it. I use it sometimes when I have to help some of the younger tackles. I'm like, I did it once or twice. You know, you know what you're doing out there. But I do think I could have survived at tackle. Like, if I went out there, I could have been a solid player at tackle. But I think I was able to thrive at guard.
1: Great guard.
0: You know what I mean? And so I think, over the long term, when you have to play it week in, week out, and people start seeing weaknesses at the position, you know, it's tough. But trust me, I was like, when they said you're going back inside the guard, I was very excited.
2: Thank you.
0: My first experience was having to block Miles in practice, because I remember I did it a little bit with one of the years with Hugh when Joe retired. They're like, oh, we need to find a left tackle. And I was like, well,
1: I'm pretty sure you said in what you had, there was a press conference once when you're like, yeah, that's like plan Z.
0: Yes. I believe Bob Wiley said it was plan Z. And then 2 days later, I was left tackle. And so that was an experience. I was like, that was trial by fire. Like, that guy was good, obviously. But no, it was just, you got to do what you can for the team. You know, I think Bill Callahan was the coach at the time who, Bill really was the O-line coach that I had the longest, you know, four years with him, where he helped develop. I think he helped me take, I was a good player, but he really helped take my game to the next level, gave me some tools. And he was just like, we got no one else, Joel, so it's your time to shine. And I was like, all right. And I think that was part of it too. There's no fear. It's like, no one else is coming in to save you, so you got to go out there and do your thing.
1: Yeah. All right, when you looked back on it, and those, you know, 11,847 snaps on offense, 590 on defense, I split a little bit. Maybe some people just jump into interviews. What was your, if you'd say this is one play, your best play ever in the NFL?
0: Gosh. I mean, we talked about the Devin Hester play.
1: To me, it's the Devin Hester. So, and I think people who don't know, okay, this is your rookie year, 2014. We're down in Atlanta. I want to say before the half, we are going to try a ridiculously long field goal. They have Devin Hester. Yes, the Devin Hester. It's kicked. It's not going to get there. He gets it, and it's like a jailbreak. He's going to the house. If it were not for a plucky left guard from Nevada, Joel Batonio, who you ran down Devin Hester.
0: Yeah, I still, it still doesn't make sense to me, because he's obviously this great returner. I literally was the, so if you, the O-line team is mostly O linemen, and you have a special, you have a punter, a holder, and a kicker, and maybe a tight end or two, if you're lucky. And I was like the right contained, so I kicked it that way, and he caught it and started going that way. And so once I got down to whatever the 20-yard line or whatever it was, I just in my mind was like, I'm going to turn and run as hard as I can to the other pylon, and maybe I'll cross, I'll cross over. Yeah. And once I got maybe 20 or 30 yards into it, I was like, there's a chance I meet this guy, and I have to make a tackle here. And so I was panicking, and luckily, Spencer Lanning like tripped in front of him and slowed him down just enough where I could get a hand on him. But I think just on effort and like the way I attacked the game, that's probably my best play. There's some pools I have with Nick Chubb. With Nick Chubb follow me. And I mean, gosh, I could have talked my whole speech about Nick Chubb today because I think he helped me become a better player too. Because I mean, when you get a block for that guy and you're running and pulling, and he makes you look really good. So there's a few plays, a couple screens where I remember playing Jacksonville where I had a screen on fourth down.
1: Fourth down, that was a game winner.
0: Game winner where I pancaked game the winner. Guy.
1: Oh, yeah.
0: And so there are some big moments in there, so, some plays. You know, pass protection isn't as fun, but there's always those third downs where it's, oh, we pass off a great twist and stuff. But some of those pulls where I got in front of Nick and he made some guys miss were pretty fun, too.
1: So you mentioned in the press conference that it was known while it was not known. Did some of your teammates know in this period, or did you hear from anybody? And maybe what's somebody who's reached out to you that like really meant something to you?
0: Yeah, I mean, Alex, it's funny. Alex, Mitch, John, and Joe, and I think Jim Dre's in this as well. We still have a group text.
1: Jim Dre.
0: Yes, Jim Dre.
1: Tight end coach of the Bears.
0: Yes, they're still in this. So we're at one point, Alex Max like, Joel, are you retiring? Like, this was like a few months ago. And I told them, like, yes. And so they were all very supportive. There's people that know, right? Like, I've been playing golf with Luke Whipler a little bit, and he's known for a while. I mean, most of the people have known about it, you know, for a while. It's actually been kept under wraps pretty good, which is pretty cool. But, I mean, really everybody that has said something has just been like, I appreciate it because it shows, like, it meant something to them, my career, and you know, just being teammates with them or old coaches. So I appreciate everybody who's reached out and who said their things, but it's kind of a surreal moment. When it got announced today, my phone just started blowing up. So I don't know what I have going on right now in there. So we'll see when we're headed back to the house here in a little bit.
1: You're probably gonna have some disappointed people around the league who are still holding out hope that maybe you're gonna pull a week before the season. Oh yeah, we'll go give it a go again. But you would have done that here, and you made that pretty clear. Was that something you ever talked about with Joe? Because it feels like it was so important to you. You know, you had opportunities to play elsewhere. Was that something that was really so important to you? And how did it become so important?
0: Yeah, those are conversations I definitely had with Joe, with my agent, with people that have been a part of, even with AB, honestly. Like, we had talked to them the year, and we just, you know, I was just like, you know, this is, I want to win a Super Bowl. You know, like, those are the moments that you kind of chase. And Nick Chubb, you know, he went to another team, and it might not, you know, you don't know what the circumstances are. But there's so many guys that have gone through it, and you look across the league, and like, if you would have told me 10 years ago Von Miller wouldn't have been a Bronco for life, or Tom Brady would have been a Patriot for life, like, or Aaron Rodgers would have been a Packer, like, those are guys that you're like, no, these are their teams, you know? And so for me, once I got to that point, I was just like, this is my team. This is who I am. Like, I just can't do it. And you say you want to chase a Super Bowl, or you want to try and go win a Super Bowl. Like, the NFL, did anybody think the Seahawks were winning the Super Bowl last year? Like,
1: just, you know, easy, Sam Darnold, right?
0: It's not that easy, right? You don't just get to pick and choose which team you want to go to. And so we took our time, right, to announce this. But that whole time, I was just like, there's never a chance that I'm going to go somewhere else and make this decision. It was always the Browns or nothing for me.
1: I know from, you know, becoming very good friends with Joe, and obviously the times that I've gotten to talk to you throughout your career, like, I feel like very lucky and also in some way sad for you guys, but I have an appreciation for how you actually feel,
0: right,
1: and what you've gone through. And people don't understand that, like, you would love to do this as long as you could. I mean, this is what you love. By the way, it's also a nice place where you can make a heck of a lot of money.
0: Yes,
1: and there may be not any other walks of life where you can do that right now. But take people through just like a week where, because you mentioned in your thing, I can't walk on Monday. I've decided I'm going to play. Like, what you actually really went through to go out there and be there and show up for your teammates and show up for the great fans of the Cleveland Browns.
0: Yeah, the last couple of years, it got worse. Like, that stretch where I played, you know, 6,000 snaps in a row, I was pretty healthy that stretch. Like, I wasn't fighting it, but the older you get, the knees start going, the back starts going. And so last few years, there's been like two or three times a year where my back is just gone. And when it spasmed, I couldn't like stand up straight. I couldn't get in and out of the car. Like this year we were playing at Chicago and it was end of the year.
1: And it was quite cold.
0: Quite cold. I got my MCL against Tennessee, like a grade two MCL, which are like one and a half, two. Like they're like, you could take 2 weeks off if you needed to. And I was like, so on that Monday, I was like, no, I'm going to play. Like I've been in this.
1: Oh, you're
0: wired.
1: Yeah.
0: This is my last year. I'm going out strong. And on Tuesday I'm rehabbing and I bent down to pick up like a kettlebell and I just like back locks up. And it's something like that, you know, so it's not like I'm playing football and it happens. It's like I'm sneezing at a restaurant and my back locked up.
1: Sneezing can be terrifying when your back is.
0: Yes.
1: Not
0: so
1: well.
0: I'm going through these things. And then at this point it's like, I can't even go in the car. Like, because the car ride just like jolts you around and stuff. And so I'm getting in the pool. The pool really was the only thing that helped me. So there was days where I was like Wednesday, Thursday, Friday, I'm in the pool or I'm standing in meetings. I'd have a little standing desk in the back that I'm getting through. So I'm trying to take notes. I'm trying to pay attention during the walkthroughs. But I can't even get on the practice field. And I think having the relationship I did with AB and Coach Stefanski when he was here, they knew like if it was game day and I can move a little bit, I was going to play. And so I think they had faith in me, especially after the first couple times the back went out. And so those were the toughest moments because you lose all the core, all the mobility and stuff. And you're out there like, I'm so stiff right now. Like I can't move. Like you're out there performing. But in my mindset, until they told me I couldn't play, I was going to try and find a way to get out there.
1: Yeah. Anybody who's listening who's had a back, like backs suck. It affects everything. Sitting is hard. Standing is hard. It doesn't even matter. Then to go out there and try and play against guys who are maybe feeling a lot better than you and younger and more. It's awesome. I just want to say, you know, for me, getting to know you, as I said at the beginning, it's just been, it's been awesome. And you are, you know, in my mind, like a Mount Rushmore guy that I've gotten to meet in my career here. And you are everything that I think anybody who roots for this team would want in a representative on the field and off the field. And it's awesome. I remember, like, we do the Halloween costume for the kids. There aren't many people at your level who go to that. And you did every single year. And I always respect that. So you're just, to me, Jimmy said it, I thought perfectly. You're an example, perfect example of everything we want Cleveland Brown to be. So thank you so much, man, for all of it and getting to know you and be a part of your career as well while you're here.
0: No, I appreciate it. I mean, it just being involved in the community and this team, you want guys that it means something to, and it means something to me. So I appreciate all the kind words and, you know, being on the show any chance I can get.
1: Appreciate it, man. Thanks, Joel.
0: Thanks.
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12: Great. It's right in the studio. We were just talking off air. You're the old head out there, buddy. How does that land about you look around and it's like, okay, I'm one of them. It's, you know, Denzel and Grant who were, you know, a little limited for Denzel. And obviously Grant didn't participate today, but was out there. But you're the veteran out there, man.
13: I guess life goes by fast.
12: Does, doesn't it?
13: Yeah.
1: It sure does.
13: I mean, like, when they told me that the careers in football, like, the years go by and by, like, my rookie year felt so long compared to, like, being in college. And then year two went by, then year three went by, then year four. And I was like, you looking back, I'm in year five already. Like, that's, it's like, it's a blessing, don't get me wrong. But it's just like, you look back and it's just like, wow. Like, so, I mean, I just try not to take it for granted. I don't, you know, I take it day by day, period by period in practice, and just try to be like a leader to like the young guys and stuff like that. It's hard saying I'm a young guy or I'm a vet now, because it's like,
12: you're 25.
13: Yeah, exactly. So like,
12: so you're 25 years old.
13: But at the same time, we preach in the D-line room. It don't matter how old you are. It don't matter how, you know, how, cause that was the stigma on me when I came in. I was a pup. I was, you know, I got to get stronger. Wasn't supposed to play yet. This, that, the third. And then it's like, now it's just like, that has changed. If you can play, you can play. And if you, it don't matter how old you are. So I just try to be a vet. It's funny saying that. like I was just talking to Grant. It's funny hearing that and the years and stuff. But at the same time, it's like, we still got to stand out. I'd have been here long enough. But I know the offense is going to get right. And I know the defense, we still going to hit our strides. So, I mean, just because, you know, we don't have the same people anymore, like 9-5, but at the same time, it's like, we still have a standard here, so.
1: What was that? I mean, obviously, that's going to affect, you know, your room as much as any other. Yeah. What was it like kind of getting that news? And then, you know, now you've gotten to be around Jared, but what was it just like kind of for you just getting the news and seeing how that all went down?
13: Like I said, man, I went viral because of that. With Adam posted me saying that.
1: Oh, really?
12: No,
1: man,
12: I didn't see that.
13: Yeah, he posted it. He was like, because I told him, I'm not gonna say what I was drinking, but I got the news and I was in the kitchen, just talking to, I think, like my family, just a few people and stuff like that, just on the phone, just regular. And I'm just scrolling on Twitter, and you know, thing is fake, because you know Twitter posts fake stuff all the time. So I'm like, this is, I'm like, yeah. But something told me, like, somebody was talking about, yeah, there's somebody, Miles might get traded. I'm like, please. Miles is a Brown for life. Like, anyway, when I hear that, it's like, bro, let's be real. He's a Brown for life. So I'm scrolling and then I'm scrolling. I'm like, okay, Miles got traded. I get a notification. Whoa. Notification. You seen the trade? Then Adam Schefter did. I remember vividly. It was three alarm emojis. And they said, bombshell, Miles got traded. And instantly, I stood out. Like, I went outside my back patio. My dogs is like running around. I'm like, whoa. Let me call my mom. Let me call people. So that happened. And then people was like, you see the trade? You see this? You see that? I'm like, what just happened? Like, I was shocked. I couldn't. Because I was hell bent, because when people ask me and stuff, they're like, you think Miles going to trade? I'm like, bro, no, bro, I don't think Miles going to get traded. At the same time, it's like, he's a one of one.
1: Yes.
13: And the term generational athlete is used too loosely, in my opinion.
1: Yeah, agreed. Right. He truly is.
13: He truly is, like, one of one. So, in my head, you see, like, with Joel and Miles, like, you see in the indoor, you're going to see the banners, like, they're going to be next up. So, like, when I seen it, I'm just like, bro. Like, I was shocked for a cool few hours. And then people was texting me like, yeah, like, that's your room now. Like, hearing that messed me up more than the Miles trade. Because it's like, okay, I'm growing up. But at the same time, it's like, it came quicker than I thought. But at the same time, it's like, hey, I'll be all right. But eventually, as the day went on, I felt better about it. I started looking towards the future. I knew it was going to mess me up because I was with Miles for 4 years.
1: Yeah.
13: So for the vet, I'm thinking, you know, he's up there with Miles. He can go to, he's like 40. But, you know, I'm thinking when he's retiring, I'm older and stuff like that. And then now it's like, man, like, I really grew up with him.
1: Mm-hmm. Yeah.
13: And then to see him go like that, though, it kind of threw me off a little bit. I can't even lie.
1: Yeah. You are young, but you've seen a lot. The 22 season, which was your rookie season, was a very interesting season for a variety of reasons, but also for you coming from UAB and, you know, getting into the NFL game. Then you have an excellent end to your second season. Mm. Now you can also say, well, I've had the injury and I busted my butt. You come back, you have a career year coming off of that injury, get the next contract, which congratulations again.
13: Appreciate it.
1: And now all of a sudden you've seen that the best player in the world can be traded. Like, you've seen, you've gotten business,
14: you've got
1: injury, perseverance, you've seen it all.
13: And the only thing I can say is,
1: playoffs?
13: Yeah, one thing I can say is, like, as much as the business can get personal, it's still business at the end of the day. Mm-hmm. So that's where, once I like tapped in mentally, it was like, it's still a business. Like, it don't matter who you are. Like, it's, like you say, it happens to the best of them rarely, but
1: sure.
13: It still happens. So, like I said, when we had the practices the next day, the OTAs the next day, and, you know, and like I told the defense, I said, you know, it's going to feel different. It's going to feel very different. Like, you're not going to see Miles walking around here no more like you've been seeing the last few years. Or for whoever that's just got here, you may not see Miles. You're not going to see Miles. You know, I know y'all was planning to see Miles, but it's not going to happen. Like, Grant Denzel, I know y'all was used to the handshakes with Miles and stuff on the field and, you know, just, but it's not going to be like that no more. So, but at the end of the day, it's like, we can't dwell on the past, though. It's going to suck, but we can't dwell we can't take for granted what he's did for this organization. We can't.
1: Right.
13: Like,
1: no,
13: we can't not look over that.
1: Yeah.
13: So, but I did tell him, I know, just don't ignore it. Don't ignore the weird vibe. Don't ignore it. Cause like I told him when I was up here on Monday, before the trade happened, it was too quiet in the building. Like, I'm like, yeah, it's quiet, but it's too quiet. But I said at the end of the day, like,
1: we were off the golf course. We all found out, like, in the carts.
13: And I was saying, at the end of the day, we're going to be all right.
1: Yes.
13: It's going to suck because he's not here. But at the same time, we are all professional athletes, man.
12: What did it mean for you that deal shocked us and shocked Jared Verse, too, right?
13: Oh, he's a
12: two-time Pro Bowl guy with the Rams and probably thinks he's going to be a franchise guy with the Rams. This goes down on a Monday. He flies here on a Tuesday, and he's at OTAs on a Wednesday.
13: Mm.
12: What? How? I mean, it's quick. That's less than a week from right now. How has he fit in jumping into this situation?
13: Man, I asked him. You know, I didn't even ask about football when he first got here. You know, I asked him like, okay, how are you? Because I never experienced that. I seen people get traded. I seen people get cut. I seen people retire. Like, but me personally, I never went through that. But I asked him. I'm like, how are you? Like, how you feel right now? like not as far as football, but like mentally, because I know you was balling over there and stuff. But he was just like, you know, man, I was shocked. Like I can't even lie. Like I was shocked. I was upset. I was, you know, because you know I didn't have in my mind on being traded and stuff like that. But I didn't try to make it instantly about football because I know he was getting ready to build his life over there.
14: Yeah.
13: So, but once we got that conversation out of the way, man, and we took it football, we took it to football, we took it to, you know, just our mentality and what we see, like what the standard is and stuff like that. And he fit right in. Mm-hmm. Like he's out there being talkative in practice. He's out there pushing the young guys like we pushing young guys. Me and him are having our own conversations and walkthroughs and team periods and, indie practices and stuff like that. So we just trying to build the chemistry up as far as like him just getting him and getting him used to our defense. But you can see he already has flashes in our defense now. Yeah. So just for him and the standard that he brings and the mentality that he brings, like it matches what we do here. So with that, I don't see no problem with him fitting in at all. Like he's going to be the same person that he was in LA, if not even more, because now he has a chip on his shoulder. Because it's like, okay, you trade me. Now I'm going to show you why you shouldn't trade me. So at the end of the day, we are rooting for Jared. We all want him to come in and be not only the best Jared version of who he is, but at the same time, just keep being consistent and keep being who he is off the field, too.
1: Did that say something to you guys that, you know, and the reality is it was such a weird thing with Miles getting traded because we just hadn't seen him because he hadn't been at the OTAs. And so it was almost like it happened not even in real life. You know what I mean? It's not like, oh, when somebody leaves the building and you go, oh, goodbye, you know, great. Yeah. What did it say to you guys though, that Jared got on a plane and was like, I'm practicing on Wednesday? Because
13: he could have chilled out. Just
1: yes, the Rams were in a very good situation. They think they're going for a Super Bowl, all of that. He comes here and he was like all about work. And that's the first day, just watching you guys go out there, it was awesome.
13: I mean, that just shows the type of person he is. Yeah. Like, it's no man left behind. Like, and it's the fact that it's like, I don't want to watch out. Like, I want to come out here and see what I'm a part of now and what can I bring to the table and help us. So at the end of the day, like with him, like I said, it's his mentality, it's his mindset, it's his demeanor, it's the way he carries himself. Like, one thing about Jared, that he's very confident within himself. So at the end of the day, and everybody knows, like, in this league, like, if you don't have confidence, you might as well not step on the field, man.
1: Yeah.
13: So, I mean, at the end of the day, he is just like, man, like, he's going to be a baller because the way that he comes out, like, we all take everything serious. He pushes everybody. He pushes me. I push him. At the end of the day, like, we both the same age. So it's like, we have something special here that people may not, you know, really know about or like get used to. So it's like the fact that we're building the chemistry now and like the fact that I want to build the chemistry with my teammates that I just got here, I still want to keep knowing names and getting used to being around people and stuff like that. Like I get it messed me up, but at the same time, it's like the more I get used to this and I get used to you guys, I'll be all right.
12: You've said this a couple of times since we've been chatting here about the standard and upholding the standard. Obviously, we haven't chatted since the changes and the coaching and all of that stuff. And new defensive coordinator, obviously, but a lot of familiar faces. You mentioned Jock still in your room, B. Lynch and his, Tarvin his. So that you've mentioned the standard a lot. And while we've had some changes, that stays. And that's something you pick up on, not just from you, but some of the other guys we've talked to, that the way this defense has played over the last several years, that stays the same no matter the changes.
13: Yeah. I feel like I said, we can't ignore 23 sacks. We can't. That's just.
1: Nobody's ever done it.
13: If we gonna do that, then we might. It's like the blind leading the blind. We just acting ignorant and all this other stuff. But at the same time, it's like we had how many sacks overall this whole year?
1: As a team. Last year? Yeah. Hold, please. Keep going. I'll get to you.
13: Top three?
1: Yeah. I think it was north of 50, if my recollection is correct.
13: So my thing is, it's like, yeah, you can't ignore 23 sacks, but at the same time, everybody had a job to do out there on the field. It wasn't just me. It wasn't just Malik. It wasn't just Mason. It wasn't just Miles. It wasn't just the back seven. It wasn't just anybody. At the end of the day, we took it upon ourselves to make plays. You know, if the offense couldn't make a play, then we got to make a play. If we couldn't make a play, then the offense make a play. But at the same time, that's what we're trying to do as a whole now, is just get everybody all in, no matter what position you play.
1: Yeah.
13: You can be a wide receiver and we're going to push you out there in team. I'm going to push you out there in team because that's just the leadership mentality that I developed coming from Miles and Denzel and, you know, just like the old heads, like even with Malik. Malik may not talk a lot, but at the same time, we'll be over there in Indy, and Malika, you know, he'll be on us. Just because I'm year five, that don't mean he's still not going to teach me. I can still be a sponge. You can never not learn to love.
12: Yeah, yeah.
13: So it's just like it's just getting up, waking up, looking yourself in the mirror, and telling yourself what type of day is going to be. And that's what I try to tell the young guys. It's like, you have an opportunity, man. Mm-hmm. Like, not a lot of people get this opportunity in life. It's a lot of people that want your job. It's a lot of people that's out there on the street that's willing to do whatever to just get an opportunity to come in and just produce. So at the end of the day, you have to treat this job like it's the most important thing in the world. Now, family is family, like, outside the building. But once you step in this building, you have to have your thinking cap on. You have to go. You have to be confident. You have to do everything you can to, like, you have to do everything you can and have what it takes just to withhold up what we're doing here. Like, we have something that's going here. Like I said, it doesn't matter how old you are. It doesn't matter how young you are. If you can play ball, you can play ball, but we also going to push you, too. So we don't settle for anything. So
1: 53 was the number of sacks last year by the Cleveland Browns defense. 53. I want to flip it around for you. You're on the other side. This is a new-look offense. I've said a lot, and my opinion is I think this defense is going to be excellent again this football season. This offense has a chance to take a step forward. Investment in the draft, all of that. Todd Monken was brought in here to get this offense going. Through your eyes on the defense, you're seeing it more. What are you seeing from this offense, and are you encouraged by some of the playmakers and what you're seeing?
13: I'm seeing accountability. I'm seeing players push players. I'm feeling like a new energy of, like, a sense of urgency.
1: Yeah.
13: Like, I'm seeing a lot, like, and it's a new system. So it's like, you know, everybody has his kinks and whatnot of getting used to it.
1: Sure.
13: But the way we talk trash to them, and you, now, since I've been here, they never talk trash back, from my opinion. But you feel the vibe is different. Like, the vibe is different. Quashan, I'm talking junk to Quashan. I'm talking junk to Shadur. Like, I'm talking junk to the tight ends, to the tackles, just, and then just hearing them just fire back is like, we got fight. Like, I haven't seen we had fight in a long time, man.
1: Okay.
13: Like, so, and I genuinely feel that way. Like, I'm not going to come up here and just sit here and just say something just for the hell of it. Nah, like, when we talking trash and, you know, we just feeling like the sense of urgency and stuff like that, and they holding each other accountable, the O-line is holding each other accountable, Deuce is firing everybody up, Todd is firing everybody up. It's just like, even when Todd is getting into the trash talking too, that's how you know, like, okay, we growing a whole lot closer than what I thought we could be. So, I mean, we just building a bond, not only as a brotherhood, because it's a lot of new faces around here.
1: Yeah.
13: Like we went deep into the O-line. We got new signings. We got young players coming in, young hungry players coming in, offense and defense. So it was like, at the end of the day, everybody has just one goal in common. That's just get better every day. So,
12: Alex, I think you mentioned that sometimes it feels weird to refer yourself as a vet at 25. You sound like a vet.
1: Not very
12: you
1: much.
12: You act like a vet. You lead like a vet. We're lucky to have you. Thanks for stopping by, buddy. It's great seeing you, as always.
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0: This whole surviving life thing is pretty tough. 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
26: So, Coach, school's officially out for summer. Last day of minicamp.
27: Yeah.
26: How you feeling? How's your group? How's your room, more importantly?
27: The group is fantastic. And the guys have been great, having the addition of Jared coming in when he has. It just seems seamless, you know. We have leaders in the room like Alex Wright, Isaiah McGuire, you know, Mason, Sam, Mike Hall, you know, all these guys came back ready to go. So I like where the group is at right now as far as their execution, how they're working out here, and how they're rushing together.
26: How is Jared's leadership week two compared to week one when, look, he came in, he did a presser.
27: Yeah.
26: I'd have to think he was swimming. There's a lot to
27: You know, when you have
26: process.
27: He's an elite player, first of all.
26: Yeah.
27: And when you have a guy that has done at a high level at such a young age already, you know, with the Rookie of the Year and the Pro Bowls, and obviously he's played in NFC Championship games his first 2 years. So he came in and you know, we talked about it. I said, hey, you know, you can still be a leader. He said, there's no question about that, Coach. Like, I'm coming in here to be a leader. So week one and week two, there was no difference. He came in ready to work and ready to be that leader. He showed by example first, and he has that vocal leadership as well.
26: How much of a transition is it going to be for him to put his hand down as much as he's going to, compared to the front they played in L.A., where he was backpedaling a lot?
27: Yeah, no, you know, he told me that he actually prefers to be down in a three-point stance. And I said, that's great, you know, because that's the first question I asked him. Hey, you like coming out of a two-point or a three-point? And he said, hey, look, I do what I'm told. I do exactly what the coaches want me to do. They wanted me in a two-point. I prefer a three-point. There's nothing wrong with that. So we didn't have any issues with that. When he was at Florida State, he played similar front. So this is like coming home for him.
26: All right. So you mentioned Florida State. I would have to imagine that he was a player. Obviously, he went 19th overall.
27: No doubt.
26: That you did some work on before the draft.
27: Absolutely.
26: He came out. How has his game developed with two Pro Bowls, a Defensive Rookie of the Year?
27: Yeah.
26: Compare him now to the guy that you saw at Florida State.
27: Yeah, you know, the guy at Florida State, he was like a bull in a china shop. Mm-hmm. He was just coming down the middle of guys and just running guys over.
26: Going through guys.
27: Yeah, and he still does that, all right?
26: Yeah.
27: But he's added another element to his rush. You know, he can make the inside move. He can corner. He can burn the edge. You know, he has some other rushes besides just running down the middle of guys and running them over, which I love. You know, I put a premium on violence, and he is a violent guy, but he also has some finesse to his game, and also he knows how to beat the chip. So it's going to be fun and exciting to get the whole group back together.
26: And violent was a word that he used on the podium that day. I don't know if you saw that. He was asked, hey, how do you describe your game? He said, violent.
27: Yeah.
26: And he said, and angry. He goes, yeah. I get angry that you think you can block me.
27: Oh, yeah. Oh, yeah. And I love that about him. And the thing is, and with our front, as you know, it's not about, you know, what we're teaching. It's how they play. And these guys play with speed, they play with precision, they play with violence, and they love doing it, and they're having fun doing it. So it's been a fun 10 weeks. I can't wait to get back for training camp. I know we got to take 5 weeks off, all right? But, I'm going to still be working, and my mind never really shuts off anyway. So let these guys get away, have fun, do their thing, train. But I told them, when we get back here, it's go time.
26: All right, I want to talk, if we could, about a couple of the other young guys on that line. Yeah. It is a big year for Mike Hull.
27: Mm-hmm.
26: Certainly. He had that scare a couple of weeks ago. It's great to see him back out here on the field with a sleeve on that right leg. How is his development? What is your message? I'm asking two questions at once to Mike Hull as we break and take these 5 weeks off, that what you want to see from him when we get here for camp.
27: Yeah, me and Mike have had several conversations, and he understands, last year he was battling some things, you know, the injuries and things like that. This year, he attacked this offseason like I've never seen before. And he was here all the time. He was working his butt off. He's doing exactly what we asked him to do. And he's really upgraded his just knowledge of the game and how he rushes. So I'm excited to see Mike. His development has been absolutely phenomenal the last 10 weeks. So I'm really excited to see what he does once we get the pads on.
26: What is year two for Mason Graham look like? Know that he's been limited out here. He's got the boot on, but you're smiling. What's year two?
27: Yeah.
26: You seem excited.
27: Yeah. Mason's going to be dangerous this year. And you know, he was already extremely intelligent, high football IQ guy. A lot of people don't know. He has some violent hands. He has quick and violent hands. And he loves to play the run. But if you really look at the tape, the guy got cheated out about 6 sacks last year.
26: 6.
27: I mean, that's just me.
26: It was a thing for a while. We thought Mason had it, and then he didn't get it.
27: I told him, just, hey, start raising your hand up, okay? And just let everybody know, hey, it was me, but he doesn't care. He does not care. He doesn't care about stats or anything like that. He just wants to go play ball at a high level and execute, which I love about him. So another guy that I'm extremely excited about, and I just can't wait to see him get out here.
26: All right, I'd be remiss if I did not ask about the guy that is no longer in the room, the guy that has now gone to L.A. How is your room different without Myles Garrett?
27: We don't have Myles.
26: Well, that's the easy way. Yes.
27: You know, the thing is, the way we've built this thing and how everybody's come along, you know, if Myles is not there, which he's not going to be there, right? Myles is gone. However, guys like Alex Wright, Isaiah, Mike Hall, Julian, Mason, Sam, come on. These guys are all leaders. These guys have been playing a lot of ball. And they understood, okay, hey, yeah, Myles is gone. We still got to work. We still here to work and go out here and do the best that we can so we can help bring, playoffs and hopefully eventually a championship to Cleveland.
26: I saw a little Alex Wright leadership here. I don't know if he's caught this midway through practice. Casey Concepcion's going down the sideline. Plays over.
27: Yeah.
26: Plays over. And Alex came up behind him, popped that ball out, and Casey kind of turned around, smiled on his face like, come on, man. and Alex said, come on. Yeah. He was like, hold on to that ball, Rook. Yeah. Hold on to that ball, Rook.
27: No doubt.
26: And then
27: no doubt.
26: Just laughed, running all the way back to the huddle.
27: Yeah. And that's what I'm saying. You know, a guy like that, you know, that does everything right, goes hard all the time, every practice. You know, he's a guy that, you know, we have to tell, hey, slow down. And he's always working his craft. He's always doing things right. And he's always running to the ball. And he's been such a leader to all the younger guys, guys on defense and the guys on offense. And he helps out on special teams. So, you know, you love guys like that because that's a flag bearer for you, and not only in the room, but just this organization. And I just can't wait to see what he does as well.
26: I know some leadership from Lee Collins last night as well. I'm told D-line dinner. Were you there for that?
27: No. I let the guys go and do their thing. But Malik is always great in the room. I told you. I've said this before. I always sleep well at night when I have Malik Collins on my defensive line.
26: And how's he doing physically? No, we don't talk too much about injuries, but he's on the mend.
27: He is doing great. He is doing great. He is feeling great. And that is a guy that I just can't wait to see what we unleash. Because last year, he was having a phenomenal season.
26: He was the engine that really was moving everything.
27: He's always been the engine. And I tell him that all the time. Well, he's the piston. Okay? The engine's the defense, but he's a piston. Okay, he gets this thing rolling for us, and that's a guy right there that you got a guy inside with that much twitch, that much power, that much force. That is a true penetrating three technique that knows how to rush. It's a dangerous combination.
26: All right, you're gonna get a break, I assume. Enjoy your vacation.
27: Yeah, just a little bit.
26: All right, take your mind off work if you could.
27: I'm not gonna take my mind off work. However, I am gonna have fun. Can't wait to go see my kids. All right, Viviana, Desmond, Cassius, I love you guys. Can't wait to see y'all. Spend some time with my lady Alicia, and we're gonna be chilling.
26: All right, that's the way to nail the dismount. That's the way to end the interview. Enjoy your break, man. See you back here in July.
27: I appreciate it, man.
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3: Elton Jenkins, this is minicamp. It kind of feels like the middle of training camp with this weather, though, doesn't it?
4: Yeah, man. The last 2 days, you know, God gave us a... The sun out, you feel me? It's like 85, 86 degrees.
3: There's a heat advisory today, you know that?
4: Yeah, yeah, but it feels good, though, man. It's football weather. We're going to have to play in this, I think, our first two games. So, yeah. You know what I mean? Training in it, you can only get better with it, so.
5: Yeah, you walked me right to the schedule. I mean, the Jacksonville and Tampa right out of the gate. You ever opened with two in Florida? Probably not.
4: I know I opened with one in Florida. We played the Saints in Jacksonville. It was a hot one. It was a hot one. I ain't gonna lie to you about that one, but, you know, that's what we got to do.
5: Let's talk about you. How's the leg feeling? First time really back, getting real work since November.
4: Yeah. I mean, it feel good. We still adjusting, you know, still trying to hit our strides, get it stronger, you know, mobility and things like that. But I'm just happy to be, like you say, I haven't played since November. So I'm just happy to be out here, you know, with the team and just being able to run around and have fun.
5: Do you feel like yourself?
4: We're getting there. I'll say I'm probably like 95%. You know, just some of the things we can tweak and get better at. Like I say, mobility, a little more stronger and things like that. But I'm always a guy nitpick things. But I feel good, though.
5: Can an offensive line, five guys are getting thrown together, I mean, a totally new group, can you really get a feel for each other and the communication and the teamwork when you guys are wearing shorts and you're not wearing pads?
4: I think this is one of the most important parts of playing offensive line, just being able to communicate, especially like in minicamp, just being able to communicate and just get on the same page with each other. But like right now, you can tell, like, you know, football is football. And then when you got guys like just coming in, Zion, you got Titus, you know, them guys played a lot of football, you know, on other teams. And football is football, like I say. So we just got to get the communication and things like that. But everybody basically know what they're doing. We just got to get the communication together.
5: So let's talk about your versatility. I'd have to think you're proud of that, right?
4: Yeah.
5: I mean, versatility is your calling card.
4: Mm-hmm.
5: It's helped you get to year number 8 in this league.
4: Yeah, I say that, yeah.
5: At the same time, would you like to just find a home? Like, position-wise, find a home?
4: I mean, I want the best 5 on the field. That's going to give us the best opportunity to win. If that's me playing tackle, that's me playing guard, that's me playing center. I want the best 5 on the field. They're going to give us the best opportunity to win on Sunday. So, that really don't matter to me. I've been doing this honestly since high school. I remember I played tackle, then went to guard in high school, then the same thing for college, and now in the league. So that don't matter. I just want the best 5 on the field working together to win some games.
5: Where do you feel most comfortable?
4: For the last a year and a half now, I've been playing center. Been playing guard for the last 6 years. So, majority of guard for the last 6 years. I really can't answer that. But like I say, wherever... I feel like I'm the type of guy, I'm a sponge, you know. Listening to guys like Warhawk, OG, Bobby Brown, all them, you know, and to listen to how they technique and coach us up, I think I'm a sponge and I can be able to adjust to any offense and technique.
5: Can I turn it around? Can I ask it a different way?
4: What's up?
5: Where do you feel most uncomfortable? Like, is there a position you don't like?
4: I ain't gonna lie. man, that's a good question. That's a great question, though.
5: Okay.
4: I'll probably say Right tackle for sure.
5: Right tackle, okay.
4: I'll say that.
5: Because you've played right tackle, but you've never played right guard.
4: Yeah, I haven't played right guard. But this is why. This is why I'll say I'm right tackle. My third year, I was playing left tackle. Tore my ACL. I was balling at first. And then I came back. You know, we had David in Green Bay. And I was like, you know, I want to play tackle. So I moved to right tackle. And I tore my left ACL. So I don't know if it was the ACL that was kind of hindering me, you know, coming back 9 months and all that, really not getting any practice reps, or it was me. So I'll say right tackle.
5: Because the reason I ask is there's this idea, and I know you've heard this, well, Elton's the center. Well, unless maybe we put him at right guard.
4: Mm-hmm.
5: But you've never started a game at right guard. Correct me if I'm wrong, right?
4: I play some right guard.
5: Okay.
4: I play preseason right guard.
5: Preseason right guard, yeah. Which isn't really right guard.
4: Yeah, you're really not right guard.
5: Okay, would you feel comfortable as the right guard?
4: I mean, you know, like I say, the best five on the field.
5: Okay.
4: You feel me? Like, it's something that I'm open to, for real. Like, if I really feel like that, that's what's going to get the best five on the field, I'm open to it. But just to be moving, just for no reason, nah.
5: All right, let me ask you about Joel Bitonio, if I could. I know you never played with him. You've seen him in the building, certainly. I would have to think there's a mutual admiration here for a veteran offensive lineman, especially one like yourself that has played inside. I know Joel broke down the team Tuesday after he did his press conference. Just your thoughts on seeing a team leader, a guy that, you know, when you signed, maybe there was a chance, although you probably knew he wasn't going to come back, right? See him walking out and saying goodbye yesterday.
4: Man, yeah, it was special, honestly, because, like, I remember when I first got in the league, I think he was in, like, probably like year four, year five, and he was on the uprise. And I used to watch a lot of film of him at guard. So just being able to him to finish how he did and finish the way he did, you know, playing 12 seasons in the league is special. And he had a special talent. So, you know, big up to him on his retirement, and hopefully he now can just have fun and enjoy life.
5: Yeah, take some weight off. He's already done that and enjoy some life. All right, last thing I promise, because it is hot as you know what out here.
4: Mm-hmm.
5: Do you like Cleveland? Like you adjusted yet? It's not Mississippi. It's not Green Bay. It's different. It's its own thing. How's Northeast Ohio treating you?
4: I'll say, yeah, I like Cleveland. Kind of starting to fall in love with Cleveland.
5: Fall in love. That's deep.
4: It is deep, man. But I'm a deep guy. You know, let's talk about the organization. We got a lot of young guys in the organization coming from Green Bay, just being able to see that. But, you know, we got a lot of talent in the building. And I think if we just put it all together, you know, the sky's the limit. And as far as the city, obviously got more things to do than Mississippi and Green Bay
5: combined.
4: So just being able to have a city, have a team like the Cavaliers playing in the playoffs, and you got the Cleveland Guardians and all the things, just the restaurants and everything. So I just feel like at this point in my career, just being able to win games and enjoy that with my teammates is going to be special.
5: All right. Beautiful. Well, welcome to town. Happy to have you. Good luck. Enjoy your break here between now and training camp.
4: Yes, sir. Appreciate you.
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6: Here with Ari, owner of Pookers, Poochers. What?
7: Puckers, Poochers. 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
6: P-U-C-H-E-R-S.
7: Yes. The great debate has been how to say the name and how to spell the name.
8: In Seattle, the U.S. men's national team shut out Australia for their second straight World Cup win, advancing to the round of 32. Wyndham Clark leads the U.S. Open by four shots at

0: their minds. Sword Quest. This wasn't just a new game. Epic and ambitious, the company promised $150,000 in prizes to four finalists, with the Sword of Ultimate Sorcery going to the grand prize winner.
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4: Marty Markowitz had his share of problems. Troubles at work, a failing relationship. His parents had recently died. And so Marty decided to get some professional help. In the summer of 1981, he walked into the office of a psychiatrist named Ike Hirschkopf.
5: I go into his office, and we looked at each other, and he said, okay, why are you here?
4: Marty liked Ike, and Ike, well, he seemed to see something in Marty.
5: At the end of the first session, he said, I'm going to take you on as a patient. And he says, you know, I don't do that with everybody.
4: But this psychiatrist, it would turn out, wasn't like other psychiatrists.
5: He cut me off from everybody. So the only person I could turn to was Dr. Ike.
4: And from the moment Marty started seeing him, he began to change.
6: We didn't see him. I mean, he lived around the corner. And, like, suddenly we didn't go there anymore. Like, he wasn't coming over anymore. It's as if somebody died.
4: If Marty Markowitz had known what he was walking into when he first visited that office, he probably would have walked right out the door and never come back. This is a story about power, control, and turning to the wrong person for help for more than 29 years.
5: When Ike instructed me to buy this house, Ike told me, no, you can't use the master bedroom. You're going to stay in the back section of the house.
7: Oh, I'm trying to think when it really got nuts. 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
4: I'm Joe Nocera, columnist for Bloomberg Opinion.
5: Okay, it's a wild story.
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10: Yeah, a little bit strange, obviously, for the first time in 18 years, not having the franchise's winningest coach, you know, patrolling the sideline and on the field running practice. It was noticeably different, and certainly not just, you know, him not being there, but just the way that Jesse Minter conducts practice and some of the nuances and differences between the two, and obviously an entirely new coaching staff as well.
11: What are the differences? Yeah. What's a Jesse Minter program look like?
10: You know, it's sort of funny. When Jesse's out there, he's sort of hard to spot. You know, John was never really that difficult to spot. He was sort of in his familiar places in the middle of the field and would get involved in special teams, would sometimes pop over to the offensive line. Jesse Minter obviously comes from a defensive background. He, you know, is trying to spend his time divvied up between the different phases. But, you know, special teams, you don't really see him involved or out there. And he's a little quieter, a little more sort of one-on-one instructive. I'd say one of the biggest differences really is on the offensive side with Declan Doyle, the new offensive coordinator, where we're seeing him get hyper-detailed on some of the things he's working on with Lamar Jackson, for example, everything from, you know, kind of Lamar tightening up the huddle and little things like where Lamar's toes are pointed on a read option. So being hyped

0: focused on really small details that you kind of didn't see in the past. And again, not overly vocal. Todd Monken, the former offensive coordinator, obviously now there in Cleveland, was much, you know, a bit more vocal and a little more boisterous, emotive than maybe Declan Doyle would be. But, you know, a lot of these guys, they sort of look kind of the same when they're out there, you know, both just in terms of the way they're built and sort of the way they carry themselves and the sort of quiet confidence that they conduct practice.
1: Brian, are they responding to it? You mentioned that, you know, the minutia there that Declan was going over with Lamar. Is he for that? Does it seem like he's up for it?
0: Well, so far, so good. I mean, two things that stand out. Lamar has been in the building an awful lot during the offseason. I know a lot was made of him not being at the first week of OTAs, but he's been there since, and he's been there a lot prior to that. And that's something this time of year, you know, Lamar's attendance, I would say, was very spotty in the past. Part of that, of course, was, you know, familiarity with the head coach in the same system and a same offensive coordinator for the past few years. But I think part of it, too, is, you know, perhaps maybe more ownership by Lamar than we've seen in the past and so forth. We've also seen Lamar, you know, if you look at his history with the Ravens, every time they've brought in a new coordinator, for example, this is his fourth different one, I believe. You know, the first 1 to 2 years, he's had unbelievable success. You can look at Greg Roman and the numbers he put up there, rushing for more yards than any quarterback in history. You look at Todd Monken and success he had there. First team to pass for at least 4,000 yards and rush for 3,000 the same season. Had career highs in touchdown passes and passing yards and two different seasons. So I think there's an expectation that Lamar will certainly elevate his game from last year and perhaps return to some of those, you know, seasons we saw under Monk in maybe those first couple of years. And at least that's the hope and the expectation. But I think just the early buy-in from Lamar is something, you know, we hadn't really seen certainly last year.
2: How's Derrick Henry looking? Because at some point, you know, Father Time is undefeated. He seems to be the one who can defy that. But how's he looking? And are the expectations that, you know, he can turn in another one of these just incredible seasons?
0: I mean, it's amazing, isn't it? I mean, he's 31 years old, and looks the same as he's looked really since he's been in his early 20s. I mean, it's just remarkable the shape he's in, the amount of work he puts in to maintain his body. But you're right. At some point, those numbers are going to fall off, and that's going to dissipate. I think it certainly helps enormously to have Lamar Jackson back there, and it'll be interesting to see the running threat. You know, Lamar was not quite the running threat last season that he was in previous years, and that's really a key to, I think, Derrick Henry's success is Lamar being not just capable of running, obviously healthy, having gotten over those injuries from last year, but also willing to run. And, you know, there were times last year when he wasn't willing to run, where he told coaches that he wanted certain running plays for him taken out of the game plan. So, you know, Derrick Henry is a guy who looks every bit kind of what you would expect. You know, people also have to remember that he's a guy that sort of takes him a moment to get going, once he gets the ball in his hands. He's not a guy that immediately bursts the second he touches the football. It takes about, you know, maybe a half second before he really explodes and turns into the powerful, speedy runner that he is. So I think a lot of it's going to depend on that offensive line. They've had a lot of turnover on the interior, probably for the better, but there's still question marks about the center. And so, you know, I don't know what kind of season he's going to put up. You would certainly expect a 1,000-yard season at least. Is he going to put up 1,500 yards? Hard to say. I think generally when you look at backs, when they do fall off, it happens rather precipitously and quickly. And so, you know, I would kind of expect the same thing to happen to Derrick Henry, but I don't think that'll happen this year. He just doesn't look, you know, he sort of looks like he's always looked, I guess.
2: Keaton Mitchell's moved on, so it is a little thin behind him in terms of people that have been productive. And certainly, you know, Justice Hill is not going to carry the load in the event that something were to happen there. But thank you for touching on the Lamar thing, because I think that's one of the the misconceptions people have. Like Lamar did not want to run a lot last year. And it'll be curious to see if this year, if he decides, okay, I will run more, because I think it's a big part of what they do, certainly offensively. Flipping it over the defensive side, obviously the Ravens were involved in one of the biggest, if not the biggest offseason story, at least the early offseason, with the Max Crosby, however you want to label that, out, and in comes Trey Hendrickson. Number one, now that we've had some time, are we going to get a 30 for 30 made on this someday? And feels like we should. And how has Trey Hendrickson been?
0: Yeah, it certainly was a wild turn of events in about a four-day span with, you know, them landing Max Crosby and then ejecting, you know, less than 24 hours after Max Crosby is posting Instagram videos with views of the stadium from his hotel room. You know, it's just very, very bizarre situation. But now that we're kind of past that, you know, I think Trey Hendrickson, look, they have not had a pass rusher of that ill probably since, might have to go back to like Terrell Suggs to have a, to find a guy who has, you know, that kind of impact from a pass rush standpoint. That said, there's, you know, Hendrickson's also not a complete, not as complete a player as Max Crosby, who's an elite run defender. And so you do wonder how that will impact the run game, or the run game defense, rather. You know, that was a problem at times last year on the edge. Kyle Van Noy out there on the edge in particular struggled. So you do wonder from a run, from an edge setting standpoint, how these outside linebackers will fare. Now, it does help. They have Mike Green kind of started to ascend his, you know, back half of his rookie year, second round pick, a highly polarizing player out of Marshall. He should be better. Tavius Robinson coming off a career high 6.5 sacks. He should be, you know, I think that's probably the ceiling for him. Better run defender than pass rusher. Certainly having Hendrickson in the mix helps. But I do think Jesse Minter will raise the floor overall of this defense. I think you'll see a much better defense than you did last year, where there's a lot of confusion, a lot of missed tackles, a lot of poor play, a lot of lack of communication. But there are some question marks, certainly, I think, in the secondary and even up front in that defensive line. Of course, Nnamdi Matabike, the defensive tackle, there's still questions about whether he'll even be able to play next year. So still a lot of questions to be answered, but I do think, just broadly speaking, this defense should be a lot better with Trey Hendrickson, even though they pivoted away from Max Crosby.
1: Brian, typically when you make a change like this at the top, and John Harbaugh's been so entrenched there, obviously, when you make a change like this, it's one of two reasons. Either one, the previous, it's, you run out of steam, message isn't landing, all of those things. And then the other one would be, well, we need a shot in the arm. I guess maybe those things are linked. Does this feel like the shot in the arm? Because I look at Baltimore, Buffalo, and I'd probably put Cincinnati in that. It, like, it's go time, right? I mean, you got to, you're running out of time a little bit here to win a Super. I think those three organizations have the most pressure on them to, like, win a Super Bowl with those quarterbacks. Do you sense that sense of urgency with the Ravens?
0: Well, look, Eric DaCosta has repeatedly said that he doesn't believe in windows of opportunity, sort of always wants to have the window open. And that's nice and all, but the reality is, to your point, like, Lamar Jackson's entering his ninth season. He'll be 30 years old in January. He's taking a lot of wear and tear on his body. Obviously, the running element of his game is a big part of it and a big component. And as he gets older, that's only going to get more difficult to maintain. And so, yeah, there is a ton of pressure on them to win now. And I think we saw that urgency in a move like trying to land Max Crosby, not just giving up, you know, one draft pick, but two first round picks. I mean, that's the kind of move that Eric DaCosta has not made ever in his tenure. And he likes to hoard those picks. But, you know, the fact that he now, look, they backed out of the deal, but the fact that he was even willing to make that deal, even if you want to say, okay, maybe he had some cold feet after the fact, coupled with they didn't like what they saw in his knee, you know, to me that speaks of urgency, because they simply had not made that level of splashy move, you know, giving up what they view as valuable draft capital. So yeah, I do think there's certainly pressure. And look, that's the reason John Harbaugh was fired, right? I mean, mm-hmm. We saw this regression over the past few years. They get to the AFC title game in 2023 season, and that's an enormous gut punch to owner Steve Bisciotti to see it end the kind of way it did here in Baltimore against Kansas City, you know, with the same kind of self-inflicted mistakes that have happened in the past. And then the same thing plays out each of the next few years, but they advance. They don't advance as far either of those 2 years, losing in the divisional round and then, of course, don't make the playoffs last year. So, you know, I think it was a little surprising to some people in that building, certainly, that Harbaugh was not brought back and that they didn't have one more crack at it. But at the same time, it's an organization that typically likes to make a move 1 year too soon than too late. And I think they viewed it as time, you know, within the organization, just the way, you know, the 2 points you had made at the start of your question, I think really nail, you know, and kind of encompass what the issues were here. And they felt like it was time for a change. But there's definitely pressure on them to get this thing done in the next year or two.
1: Brian, really appreciate your time and your coverage. Thank you for lending us some information today. Greatly appreciate it.
0: Thanks, guys. Always a pleasure.
1: All right, there he goes. Brian Wacker with the Baltimore Sun joining us on the hotline. Gibbe has some questions for us to answer regarding the Baltimore Ravens. Hello, Gibbe.
3: Hi, gentlemen. Happy Monday.
1: Good to see you, sir.
3: Some of the biggest questions for you to answer regarding the Ravens in 2026. Number one, Lamar Jackson has 2 years left on his deal. Both sides have said they want to do an extension. How long would you be willing to extend Lamar? Could you make an argument to not extend him?
1: I can't make an argument to not extend him. I would think that both he and them, that's hard to know what's in a player's head, but I would think that a short, you know, a 3 to 4 year thing would be something that both would be into. There's nothing here that proves, I mean, I, you know, he was injured a little bit last year, played 13 games, and obviously it was down from the previous year. And as Z alluded to, he didn't really want to run much last year, but there's really not much here that leads you to believe that he's not going to be good for the next 3 to 5 years, at least top half of the league good. And you know how hard it is to find one. So I wouldn't want to get into a match. It means the face of the franchise. Like, to me, so like I think a short deal would make sense.
3: They are concerned because there's 2 years left on his deal at like $104 million left to pay him. So that's why they're like, there is some pressure to get this done now.
1: For cap purposes,
3: kind of like the Mahomes thing. Yeah. The problem is Lamar is represented by Lamar.
1: Yeah, that's always tough.
3: Which has been a nightmare from day one.
1: Yeah.
2: So I obviously you want to extend him. And for the sake of this program, I would say here's the reason that maybe you don't. The reality is if he is not willing to run and then become solely a passer, we really don't know what that looks like. The only thing that we kind of know what that looks like is last year. And last year was not his most productive season by any stretch of the imagination. Completion percentage was the lowest it's been since 2022. His success percentage was the lowest it's been since 2022, which was when Monken came in, the year before Monken comes in. Monken comes in and gets him going really as a passer. What made him so dangerous is not only that he was running, for example, in 2023 and 2024, he throws for 36, 78, and 24, and also runs that very same season. He also, as a runner, runs for 8, 21, and 5. The next year, he has the greatest season maybe ever a quarterback's ever had, if we're being honest about it.
1: Probably true.
2: Where he throws for 4,100, 41 touchdowns, 4 picks, 41 touchdowns, 4 picks, 4,172 in yards. And also runs for 915 yards and 4 touchdowns, averaging 6.6 yards a carry. So this is a guy that for his career, part of what made him so good was his running. And here it was from 19 on, 80 yards a game, 67, 64, 64, 51, 54, last year 27.
1: Dude, just do, you have his pro football up. Do the attempts. He ran half as much. The next closest, he ran 67 times last year. The previous low for him was 112.
2: When he was in 12 games. So that's. Yeah.
1: But the year before he played 12 games and ran 133.
2: Right.
1: I mean, his best year, which I agree with you, is probably the greatest single season a quarterback's ever had. He ran it 139 times, 140 times. Like, he just stopped.
2: So, right. For me, that's, if you were, the one case you would make is that is he as valuable to you if he is not doing that as he is when he is doing it? And the answer is no. Now, can he what does it look like for Lamar Jackson? I certainly wouldn't bet against him.
1: No.
2: That's just me, my personal take. But that would be the reason that you're not doing this long term. Because if he becomes just strictly a pocket passer, he's going to be good. He is not going to be amongst the league's elite. At least it does not appear that way at this time.
1: No. I think that's fair.
3: Up next, Factor Fiction. This is the year that Derrick Henry finally shows us his age. He's 32 years old.
1: Jeez.
2: Derrick Henry last year, still 5.2 yards a carry. I mean, his two years in Baltimore have been significantly, obviously, better. He ran for 1595 and 16 last year. It's really hard to know. Now, you know, it's you would have thought it was coming when he left Tennessee. It felt like that's where it was going to happen. Now he gets paired with a running quarterback, and obviously the sky is the limit. At some point, when you have 2,662 carries on your being and have had at least 303 of the last 4 years and have had at least 280 in all four of the last four, he's led the league over the last 7 years. He's led the league in rushing attempts four times. It's got to happen. I mean, his touches the last 4 years, 382, 308, 344, 322. At some point, it's got to happen. Again, wouldn't bet against him. And I do think it is somehow or somewhat linked to what does he get out of Lamar as well. Where is Lamar Jackson and what is his willingness to really help him, you know, get those better looks and be the stud that he is? As we went through last year, it was interesting. He finished his last four games with the best four-game stretch he had all season.
1: It's amazing.
2: 11 for 100 against the Bengals in a blowout win. 18 for 128 and 2 in a loss to New England. 36-216 and 4 in a win over Green Bay, which won many people fantasy championships. And then the final game of the year against Pittsburgh, he had 20 for 126. So he averaged at least 6 yards a carry in five of the last six games. Do I think he's slowing down? No. Is it going to happen at some point? Yes, it's got to. But is Derrick Henry a complete freak? Absolutely.
1: So you, I'm trying to think, I just wanted to pull this up. You could have had Derrick Henry for a bucket of balls.
2: After the last year in Tampa.
1: After the last year in Tennessee.
2: Yep.
1: It's a 2-year deal for $16
2: million.
1: Yep. And then he ran for 1,900 yards year one in Baltimore.
3: Yep. And you could have made a case for him Cowboys, to be the
1: MVP. Yeah. The Dallas Cowboys could have had him, like, and that was it. It was beating Dallas, and then Baltimore got him. But I didn't. Nobody thought this. I'm past doubting him. Like, you know.
3: Yeah.
1: To your point, like the fact that his best games last season were at the end of the year. It's crazy.
2: It's hard to believe. Yeah.
3: Fact or fiction? Zay Flowers is the best wide receiver in the AFC North behind Ja'Marr Chase.
1: I think fiction on that. I know statistically he was good last year. I think 82, 1,200, something like that.
2: I want to see T. Higgins.
1: I would have Higgins better than him, too.
3: And you have DK Metcalf. You have our guys.
2: Yeah. It's all of a sudden pretty darn, and Michael Pittman's in the division now. Zay Flowers is very good. Different type of a receiver than I think like T would be. I am a big T. Higgins fan.
1: Yeah.
3: Got it. Same. So, I think all of us are.
1: Yep.
3: Bigger offseason loss for the Ravens, Tyler Linderbaum, the star center, or tight end Isaiah Likely?
2: Tyler Linderbaum.
1: Not only because he's an all-pro and all of that, but because they drafted him, they curated him, and he left. Those type of players don't historically leave Baltimore. That was stunning that he left. Stunning. And he's the middle of their offensive line, all of it. He's one of the best centers in the league, all of that. But just the idea that they, was he a second round pick who was drafted by them? Usually they keep those guys. I mean, the fact that he's not their next, who are their homegrown guys who leave before they want him to? I can't think of any.
2: That's kind of how they operate.
3: Maybe a linebacker or two.
1: There was probably somebody we're forgetting.
3: Linderbaum's a stud. So the Patriots.
1: Did Roquan leave? But that was a trade.
3: No,
2: they brought Roquan in.
1: Or they brought him
2: Patrick
1: in.
2: Queen left.
1: Patrick Queen left.
2: But that's because Queen they left. brought in. They brought in Roquan.
1: Yeah, so there's just not an example of guys homegrown.
3: And the only reason why I bring that up.
2: Yes, it's fair.
3: I get the whole Linderbaum thing and everything about him. But likely is your up-and-coming tight end. You have an aging tight end.
2: And Mark Andrews.
1: That's fair. It's fair.
3: And your skill position guys are all up there in age.
2: I'll be honest with you. I'm not impressed by their skill position group. I think that they are. A Derrick Henry injury would be crushing. They've got Justice Hill, Rasheen Ali, a fifth-round pick this year, Adam Randall, and then a couple of undrafted free agents. That's it at running back. That's the list. They are wide receivers. You've got Zay Flowers and Bateman, sure. Devontae Walker is maybe the most efficient receiver we've ever seen, but he has not been featured in any way, shape, or form that would lead you to believe that he is ready to take on a bigger role. Guy's got 7 catches for 157 yards and 4 touchdowns. That's incredible to me. They've thrown the ball 11 times, 4 times they've been touchdowns. But we're counting on a big step for a guy that was not entrusted to play a big role at any point despite that. You got Elijah Surratt, and Jacoby Lane. So your 3rd-round pick and your 4th-round pick this year. But those are certainly far from sure things. Now, the Ravens have been a pretty good drafting team. Mark Andrews out. You've got Durham Smythe, who's not really the pass-catching guy that if he were to go down. And then Matt Hibner, who they drafted in the 4th, and Josh Cuevas, they drafted in the 5th. But they're just thinner than they've been in terms of proven options out there. And Mark Andrews, to your point, Gibbe, coming off of, you know, really, he had that big 1,300-yard season in 21, was a Pro Bowler again in 22 with 847 and 5. Touchdown numbers have been pretty steady and good, but 422, lowest yards in his career, lowest yards per catch, 8.8, his career average is 12.3. It feels like, has he fallen off? That's why they drafted 2 tight ends. But again, it's just not that easy to replace elite production. I would be very, as a Ravens fan, I talk a lot of the time about, you know, people love our defense, and I think people love the Ravens offense, but they are a few, and I'm not talking Lamar injury, because that's an obvious one. You lose your starting quarterback in this league, that's a problem in most cases. And if it's not, he was not amongst the elite in the league. But I'm saying, like, I talk about our edge room, our linebacker, our corner being one. I think that's where they are, running back, wide receiver, and tight end.
1: But I'm going to tell you something else. Like, it's a brand new interior of their offensive line, too.
2: Yep. John Simpson's a good player. The center issue is a real issue.
1: But, I mean, that's new faces.
2: Yeah.
1: They may be, they're going to be an interesting team to follow.
3: One last one.
1: Just play this game, and I know we'll do it with Cincinnati and Pittsburgh, too. 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
2: C. I think it's C or B. But Kyle Hamilton's a stud.
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2: Yep.
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17: Have you given Jared any tips on moving to Cleveland?
18: No, I haven't, man. As soon as he got here, I texted him and welcomed him. And, just let him know, like, got his back. And, let's bring winning to the city. So,
19: Tyson, what was just your reaction to the trade and like seeing all in one fell swoop? Okay, Miles is gone, but Jared, you know, a really good young edge rusher is coming in.
18: Yeah, probably same as everybody felt, like surprised, but you know, I knew we were getting a great player in Jared, and I seen the body of work that he's done in such a short time, and you know, it just brings excitement and you know. Excitement to the defense, you know, a great player like that.
20: What kind of sense do you get? How will this defense be different than what you were involved in last year after the trade?
18: You said, what is the difference?
20: Yeah.
18: I don't think there's much of a difference. Of course, obviously, we got a new coordinator, but, you know, just the same mentality, you know, to be the best and, you know, dominate our opponents and, play winning football, so week to week.
21: With the Joe Bitonio retirement today, Denzel's now the longest tenured Cleveland Brown. What does it mean to have someone who has that institutional knowledge in your position?
18: It's big. Something you can learn from, and it just goes to show, you know, the professionalism he carries and the body of work that he's done. That's allowed him to be able to, you know, play so long for this organization, and it goes a long way.
21: Do you worry at all when the team makes a trade, you know, trade a player like Miles? I know you got a good player back. Do you worry about, you know, other veterans who could get dealt after a deal like that?
18: Not really, man. You just control what you control and leave the rest up to the Lord, and just be present, man, and just you know, help your teammates best way you can and try to be the best player you could be.
21: You can relate to that experience. Obviously, you got sent there last year. What is it like knowing that to some extent you guys don't have full control over your future?
18: Yeah, it's tough. And that's why, like, you lean on your faith and you lean on your family. Because in a time like that, that's when you need them the most. And obviously your teammates, when you come to a new team like that, they understand how the business goes. So, you know, for their support plays a big role in that.
19: Tyson, we talked last year about obviously how good you were in those man-to-man matchups. And I guess with this defense, do you feel like there's going to be more of those opportunities for you with being here now?
18: Oh, yeah. There's always room for improvement, stuff to get better at. And, you know, I'm excited. You know, our Rudy's defense has been exciting. You know, the energy he's been bringing has been fun. So I can't wait.
0: Tyson, how would you kind of describe Denzel as a locker room guy, as a veteran leader? Like, what does he bring to the table behind the scenes?
18: Like I said before, he brings maturity, professionalism, just a vet mentality, you know, always willing to help whoever is in need, whether it be a young guy or an old guy who has some experience.
0: Is there anything specifically, you know, you guys even haven't been together for a full season yet, but something you picked up from him?
18: Just as how calm he is in certain situations. You know, a lot of stuff could be going on during the game, but just staying calm and poised during pivotal moments.
19: Tyson, there's been so much talk about these rookie pass catchers, especially Denzel and Casey. What's it been like going up against them? How different has it been with them in the mix?
18: Oh, it's been good, man. They bring explosiveness to the offense. Big play guys. So, you know, it's been fun to see, fun to watch, and fun to go against.
19: What did you think when the schedule came out? You saw you're going back to Jacksonville to start this.
18: It felt cool, man. I know God makes nothing happens on coincidence, so I knew it meant something. So I'm excited for it, but we're handling mini camp right now, so when we get to that moment, we'll get there.
9: Along the lines of the receivers, do you see Isaiah Bond looking more confident or more sure himself?
18: Yeah, you could just see, you know, he's playing with more confidence, more knowledge of the game. Feel like the game's slowing down for him. Each week he's getting more comfortable in the offense, so he's looking really good.
19: More on defending the offense. Coach Munkin noted just how hard Shador and Deshaun have been. From your vantage point, how have you seen that competition kind of unfold?
18: It's been great, man. They've been playing their butts off. You could tell how they're getting comfortable in the offense and, you know, adding their little touches to it. You know, two different quarterbacks. But it's been fun to see. You can tell, like, Deshaun's been a great leader. And, you know, and Shador is, like, soaking up all the knowledge he can from Deshaun. So they're both helping each other out. And I believe iron sharpens iron. So it's been great.
19: You obviously got here a little bit for the season last year. But how have you seen Shador sort of grow? Todd's talked about this a lot from what you saw last year and those seven starts in particular to this year.
18: Oh, yeah. Like, from the point I got to the Browns during that season all the way to now, like, you can see the growth big time, and the way he carries himself, the way he practices, you can tell, like, he's being even more than the pro than he was last year. And he's getting better, and he's getting more, you know, comfortable in the offense, and he's been making plays all spring. There you go.
22: We'll make this the last one.
19: Just with Miles gone now, I mean, this defense, so many of you guys are still here, I guess. Do you feel, as a group, like everything is still in front of you and, like, maybe more motivated to show that, hey, we're about more than one person here?
18: Oh, yeah, man. You know, we're going to embrace whoever's on this team, and we're going to be confident and carry that mentality that, you know, regardless of who's here, we all we got, we all we need. You know, so whoever's a part of that, you know, we're going to bring him in, welcome him in like a brother. You know, we go to battle, we go to war for each other, and bring winners to the city for real.
22: Appreciate y'all.
18: Thank you.
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2: Masked men walked into Joe and Mary's luncheonette in Brooklyn today and gunned down Carmine Galante, a man believed to be the most powerful mafia chieftain in the country.
1: The execution sent shockwaves through the criminal underworld and set the stage for one of the most pivotal criminal cases in New York City history. From the minds behind the acclaimed television series comes Law and Order: Criminal Justice System. 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
1: 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Discover how a group of young prosecutors took on the mafia, and with the help of law enforcement, brought down its most powerful figures. I'm Anasika Nicolazzi, and from Wolf Entertainment and iHeart Podcasts, this is Law & Order Criminal Justice System.
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30: The office was doing their thing, definitely changing up the count on us a little bit, but they was executing very well. I liked it.
31: When you did your introductory press conference last week, you said something that stood out to me. You're like, this team does not practice like a losing football team. This team's got juice. This team's got energy. That's what I know they want you to bring as well. What's your first impression of the way this team works?
30: Yeah, I mean, 100%. I mean, in the NFL, the margin of error is so small. You can be two steps outside of a tackle, and he might take you for 40 yards, and boom, now you're down seven versus you two steps a little bit closer, you make that play. And that's exactly what this football team was last year. Just a small little distance, like differences between good and great was making those plays. And today, it was like we were making those plays. I mean, my impression was this isn't going to be they're 3-14 last year. It's not going to be that.
31: 5 months. Got five.
30: My bad.
31: No. It's okay.
30: 5-12 is going to be a lot different. I could tell just by the way people are practicing, the way people are executing, the way even like, you know, you do a drill wrong, people are calling themselves back. Usually I'm the person that calls people out so they get back. That wasn't good enough. People self-facilitating, so I like that.
31: Well, that's, and having watched Rams practices up close, that's something that Sean McVay and Todd Monken actually do have in common, and that is they're not afraid to blow the whistle and say, no, do that again.
30: 100%.
31: Like, reload, let's go. Again.
30: 100%. I mean, I've seen teams that, and I've heard about teams that, you know, they'll go, they'll mess up, and they'll be like, "Oh, we're going to get that back later," and they don't go back to it because, you know, it'll slip your mind. Now, we're handling this right now. We're going to get through everything else, but we're going to handle this first, like, fix that error because we can't have that in game. Other teams are going to feast off errors like that.
31: Joking about how many wins aside, like, I would have to imagine after you say goodbye to everybody in L.A., you say goodbye to your teammates, you mentioned, like, Fisk leaves the house. So Braden Fisk, we don't know, your college teammate at Florida State, you were first round pick, he was a second round pick, you guys were roommates, he's your boy, he's your best friend. Like, once he left, did you on the plane watch Browns tape? Did you do a deep dive? Did you start following guys on IG? Like, how do you go, once you take off and you're on your way here, how do you throw yourself into it?
30: Yeah, you know, right after it happened, the initial shock, once that wore off and everything like that, Fisk and Byron Young both came to my house. They both, you know, talked to me and everything like that. Then I was like, all right. Once they left, I said my goodbyes to them, told them I'll be back soon. We'll get up when I get back. Once I got back on that plane, and, you know, me and my parents are on the plane. We're flying out here. My first thought was, all right, how do I handle this? How can I do this like a pro? I've never been traded. I don't know the, you know, the standard and how to do it, but I'm thinking like I'm going to a new team. I should know my teammates. First person I actually looked up was Carson, and I wanted to see how his film was. I mean, you know, I know he run D-Roy and everything like that, but I was like, let's see like how he really works and moves, and that boy be flying. Then I looked up Alex Wright, and I saw Alex, and I was like, this is going to be a lot of fun.
31: Go back to Carson, because you mentioned him on the podium. Yeah. How important is it for a defensive lineman or a linebacker, whether you're standing up or not, to know that there's a guy behind you? I don't want to say that, to clean up your mess.
30: You're right.
31: Okay.
30: I'm not perfect.
31: But to back you up.
30: 100%. I'm not perfect, and that's not what I'm about here to be. I'm going to make mistakes, but I like to play a freestyle game. I'm not going to play within the scheme 100%. And it's nice to know that I got somebody behind me that if I take an up another, if I take that B gap when I'm not supposed to because I see an op and say maybe it's not an op this time, and I get pinned inside, somebody's going to come outside and clean that up. It's a great feeling. It's a weight off your shoulders knowing he's going to be there.
31: How do you feel about having your hand down all the time?
30: I love it. I've never been a big proponent of two-point stance. You know, we were changing that up in L.A., so, you know, to come here where two-point stance almost doesn't exist was, I like that.
31: Are you okay still playing in space? Like, if they mix it up, you're cool. You'll drop?
30: I'm a Swiss Army knife. You can put me wherever. It don't matter to me.
31: Where do you feel most comfortable?
30: On that edge.
31: Okay.
30: You rush.
31: And if you were to look at the camera, if you were to work against, regardless, whether it's Spencer or anyone out there, what would you tell them your best move is?
30: My best move, I mean, it's definitely bull rush, but once you take away the bull rush, I like a stab chop. I like to get in your chest, make you shoot your hands, and then just throw your hand down.
31: Do you have a favorite highlight? Is it Mailata? Is it what's his name with the Jets? Excuse me, the Jets was the Eagles, the guard. Why am I blanking? Why am I blanking on the Jets first round pick from Louisville, who's playing guard? Becton. Yeah, Jared versus best highlights on YouTube, what's your favorite?
30: It'd probably be that Eagles, you know, game where up and under, took Becton's hip, then moved up. Honestly, I ain't gonna lie, my favorite highlight ever is probably when one of my teammates got sacked. When Fitz got a sack last year, it was his first sack of the season. It was my favorite move, like moment, just because, like, I love when my teammates succeed. I just love seeing that type of stuff.
31: Because that's your boy.
30: That's my brother.
31: That's your boy. There's something to be said as well, I think, for the fact that the Rams went out and got a bunch of guys like you that started, and Braden as well, or Byron as well, or even Kobe Turner as well, that didn't start at major FBS programs, didn't start at Power 5 schools. You started at Albany. You built your way up.
30: Exactly.
31: He started in the MAC, built his way up. What does it say about you that this now is your next step in the journey to prove yourself again?
30: Hungry dogs run faster. When you're hungry, you run a lot harder. I still got a lot to prove. I'm still on a rookie deal. You know, D-Roy 2 years ago, Pro Bowl 2 years ago. It's time to make all pros. It's time to switch around the program, bring everybody up. It's time to lead the team to the playoffs and dominate in the playoffs. It's time to do more than what I've done so far.
31: Are you ready to talk junk to Steelers fans as you did to Eagles fans?
30: Nah, I did some PR training.
31: Okay.
30: I'm lying. They don't even PR train me. Nah, I'm cool with it, though. I just like to show it now. I like to talk to your face now.
31: But I'll never forget that day where you guys get to Philly and you're roaming around the stadium pregame. Like,
30: yeah.
31: You're saying, bring it. Like, I will back it up. I'm going to go out there. But, like, I'm not going to hide from it.
30: Oh, no,
31: I'm not
30: going to
31: hide in the locker room during warm-ups.
30: One thing about me, I'm going to stand 10 toes on it. I'm not worried about it. Nobody got on their schedule. I'm just out there working. I'm worried about the next day.
31: How significant is your leadership to what this building has said it needs you to bring?
30: They told me,
31: saying? Like, they want you to be loud, 100%. Right?
30: They told me just be me. They told me you don't gotta be anybody else. You don't gotta do this. You don't gotta do that. Just be you. Show up, work, and speak the way you speak. Lead the way you lead, and just be myself. And that's all I'm gonna be.
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6: After he was on the podium, he stepped over to talk to me. Shador, we'll talk about football in a sec. Let's talk about your offseason, man.
7: Yeah.
6: Boulder, graduation, you've been wearing out the card reader here in the building, here more than anybody. Like, have you had a break? They say there is no offseason. Have you had a chance to breathe the last couple of months?
8: I'm waking up every day. That's enough breathing for me.
6: But you feel good coming into minicamp, right? You feel like that work's paying off, don't you?
8: I don't really focus on, like, the result of things. I just focus on, like, the day-by-day process. Then whatever happens, happens.
6: Let's get to the most important thing. Where'd you get that horse head?
8: What'd you talking about?
6: From Monk, the gift you gave the coach.
8: You still talking about that?
6: No one's asked you about it, have they?
8: Yeah, that was so long ago, I done forgot about the horse head. I was about to go buy a real horse last week.
6: A real one?
8: Yeah, I was about to buy a real horse last week.
6: We're building a
8: horse stable at home, so I was about to get a black horse.
6: And you actually put him on the black horse?
8: No, I don't know. But really, the what was behind that was honestly, like, so when I was younger, my aunt, I think, extended family.
6: Okay.
8: They shipped me, they was in the horses. They shipped me a nice horse head, and I'm like, dang, this is crazy. So I remember from my memories, and I'm like, dang, like, I know because Mike like horses stuff, and I'm like, dang, I ain't even like horses like that, but I remember that gift. So I'm like, all right, that's a real cool gift. So then I just looked, found a horse head, and sent it.
6: And he loved it, so that's why I'm asking about it.
8: Yeah, I think it's more about, like, sentimental things. Like, people was trying to paint it like, I'm threatening Coach. Who would do that?
6: I don't think that's what that was.
8: Yeah, I ain't Scarface, and I ain't Godfather.
6: You spoke before about it's not about competition, it's about team building. Yeah. How do you feel the team building is going here as we get ready to break for a month before training camp?
8: I think it's real amazing. I think the team, we got togetherness for sure. And we're gonna keep that going in the off season. We're all gonna get together at some point and be able to get work in, you know, and build those relationships even more. So I'm excited for that.
6: What do you think of the new rookie class, specifically the two guys you're throwing to?
8: They're amazing. Those guys are really amazing. I think that seeing what they could do in their first year, first couple months, month maybe, is really, really exciting. I'm not going to say I'm surprised because, like, that's what they did in college. Like, I have that same expectation for them to carry it over, but I'm just happy they're able to get comfortable here in a new environment.
6: This is a really young team. It's a brand new offensive line. How does it feel to have such a young group? Joel retired yesterday, obviously a veteran leader. The torch is now kind of passed.
8: Yeah. I think we just focus on, like, going to practice, executing our job every day, and that's it. I don't really think we think about, like, passing torches and that stuff. I think we think more about, like, all right, it's us now. What are we going to do with our chance and our opportunity?
6: Finally, you got a month off. Everyone's got a month off. School's out for summer after tomorrow's practice before coming back here. Got any good plans?
8: If I'm thinking about summer plans right now, my mind is in the wrong space. I need to think about practice tomorrow. I told everybody don't hit me up until Thursday night. So I ain't make plans because I got to finish practice first. Then I'm going to think. When I get done with practice, all right, what am I going to do? Honestly, I told my dad, hey, I told all my friends and family, hey, bro, you want to call me? Call me on this phone. If it ain't important like that, don't hit me up.
6: All right, here's what you're going to do now. Go inside and lift.
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11: They say it started at a small Christian school in Louisville, Kentucky.
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11: They say it happened over 18 years at least four different schools at the hands of the same two men, Ronnie and Donnie Stoner. Those men, trusted educators, football coaches, and twins, are now facing more than 50 charges related to alleged child sex abuse. So why did it take so long? This is a story about a group of women who say they survived the abuse, who took matters into their own hands and are still fighting for the girls they used to be.
15: 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No one ever came forward.
11: They're telling their story in a new season of Dig, coming soon from the Kentucky Center for Investigative Reporting.
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16: 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And boy, oh boy, do they have a lot to say about it. 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

0: Well, through your Saturday afternoon, the chance of an isolated shower or rumble of thunder, and highs are going to be right around the middle 70s as you head into Saturday night. Those rain chances will start to clear up. Just the chance of a sprinkle as you go overnight with a few clouds around, mostly clear otherwise. As you start off your day on Sunday, the better chance of some sunshine. Clouds will increase throughout the day. You'll start to go into the mid to upper 70s with a chance of rain returning into Sunday evening. From the Storm Team 27 Weather Center, I'm meteorologist Brennan Webb.
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14: We keep it rolling here on a Saturday morning. I am Tim Murray, live from the Circus Sportsbook in downtown Las Vegas. We'll go behind the counter. Just how big of a bath did our

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7: Vicencio Somerville on. The reason that he didn't start, according to the Dutch media, is he's managing a slight calf issue, a slight injury, nothing too serious. But, I mean, this is a heck of a player to send on off the bench to start the second half with a 2-0 lead.
8: Yeah, he's a brilliant player, 1v1. Loves to dribble, get the ball and just run at defenders. Probably unlucky, Daniel Marlin, to come off. Maybe, like Clarence said, might be a little knock.
7: So he scored his first goal for his country in the first match against Japan, then was taken off. Now he comes on with the Netherlands leading 2-0. And the statistic that they're going to care about is that 20 previous times in World Cup finals, they've had a half-time lead and they've never lost from that position. So they're in a position of strength, but as Chicharito said just before the team handed back, they're still in this game, Sweden, provided they score the next goal.
8: No, because they played terrific football the last 20 minutes of that first half. All that was missing was a goal, really. Once they got the ball down and played, they were really good.
7: Any surprise that Graham Potter's not sent on Anthony Langer at halftime?
8: Yeah, probably a lot. He's so quick and so explosive. I think Bernardsson really struggled on this right-hand side.
7: Here's Nygren with a couple of step-overs against Van Dijk, and he was trying to slip that through to Ayari. He's well defended in there by Gravenberg, and then the Dutch will get the free kick for the foul on Reinders.
8: And I thought that ball was there to be won. Kostrom. As you see the replay, yeah, he gets the ball, toes it away. It's in a good position, Michael Oliver. I'm surprised he didn't see that.
7: Virgil van Dijk. Now Jan-Paul van Hekker. The supporters inside the stadium here in Houston belatedly taking their seats after the half-time break. Those two Dutch goals, both scored by Brian Brobbey inside 18 minutes. That's in towards Tijani Reinders, who couldn't quite find the space to bring it down. Now, there's plenty of time here for the Netherlands captain Van Dijk to get things back under control. The one thing Somerville has to do is just manage himself a little bit second half, because like Mickey van der Ven, he's a booking away from missing the third match, and the third match is relevant for the Netherlands team regardless of what happens here. Here's Somerville for the first time with a smart turn. Excellent play. Dumfries 3-0. It's Cody Gakpo, and that might just do it.

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7: Because of a couple of yellow cards, two of those players dropping to the bench. But Frank Kessié is on a yellow, the captain retaining his place. Well, that is the superstar that we are all looking out for, and so are a number of Europe's top clubs as well.

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11: For the start of the second half, Nico Schlotterbeck apparently hasn't recovered from that ankle roll, which happened early in the first half, and he soldiered on, but now he's been replaced by the Real Madrid centre-half, vastly experienced, winning his 84th cap, Antonio Rudiger. We did wonder, Warren Barton, whether there might be any other changes, anything tactical in terms of personnel, in terms of approach. We await to see whether there are any tactical tweaks, but not in terms of otherwise, the personnel. What do you think that the head coach of Germany, Julian Nagelsmann, had to say to his side at halftime?
12: Play with a quicker tempo in the final third. You wide players, when you do get the ball, be more positive. Particularly Sané on that right-hand side, where he gets a lot of the ball, but a lot of it is very comfortable, just very simple to play in. Rudiger's gone to that right side. Schlotterbeck was more left-footed, so Charles had to come over here and play, which he's more than able to do.
11: Amad Diallo taking on Brown. It's a lovely little flick in the general direction of Bonny. Winning just his third cap since switching allegiance from France. Lai. Corner on the left-back having a crack. He's hurt himself in the process. 30-year-old who used to play in Saudi Arabia with Cristiano Ronaldo, now playing in Portugal with Gil Vicente. Here's Bonny. Rudiger getting into the thick of the action early on, using his physical prowess. Tah. Oh, it's a little short from Tah for Neuer's liking. Didn't say Tah for that. Now here's Diomande, now Kessier, the goal scorer, the captain, the leader. Kessier. And Brown, who really impressed in the first game and in the first half of this one as well. Musiala on for Havertz. He's a class player, isn't he? Kai Havertz. Played 3 years for Arsenal now after three at Chelsea. Hasn't always necessarily been the most appreciated.
12: He's got a slight...
11: maybe by his coaches he has.
12: Yeah, he reminds me of Olivier Giroud as that type of player. They're not going to really run behind you, but we know he can open his legs, but he's not that type of player. Here we go.
11: Now here's Brown. The adventurous left back. Musiala, as he just about held his run. He has Musiala! That's a corner.
12: I thought he was going to go down. I thought he had another chance. He did it in the first half, but that's what you're seeing from that number 10, where he can arrive late, try and sniff out where the ball's going to come. Once he gets

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0: Welcome back to iHeartRadio's coverage of the 2026 FIFA World Cup. My name's Anderson Hurst. I'm joined by Pete Fewing. We're taking you all the way to kickoff between Ecuador and Curaçao. Ecuador looking for a win after dropping their first match to the Ivory Coast. Curaçao with a historic World Cup debut, scoring in their first ever match in their 7-1 loss versus Germany. Let's get our keys to the match on this one. Coach Peter Fewing, what is your key to the match?
1: Well, you can expect Curaçao to come out with that 5-4-1. And really try to get a low block. This is a pride issue. I don't know that they expect to lose. I would think that they wouldn't, but this is one of those where, hey, they're breaking ground for their country, right, in their World Cup debut. So I think they're going to do that 5-4-1. So you've got to play balls early, right? I love that we've got two forwards. Ecuador's got two forwards going against them to, occupy as many of those as possible. But when you have a 5-4-1 at the back, you've got to try to pull them out a little bit. And then, like we saw yesterday with the U.S., that ball down the line on the left channel. So using the flanks. And then when you do get wide and you do have them further away from the goal, play balls in behind, make them face their goal so that the defenders are running back toward their goal. And once you crack the plane, and once you get a goal in it, there's no guarantee they're going to get a goal, right?
0: Right.
1: I don't want to say that it's guaranteed at all, but once you get that first one, then it'll open up a little bit.
0: Yeah, definitely. And for Curaçao, I'm looking at a blueprint that the Cape Verde proved to have against Spain, because you can get a draw here, you can get a shutout, and you still have an opportunity to move on to the next round. You never know what can happen in that last game against the Ivory Coast, right? Just give yourself something to play for in that last game. So the longer that you keep this 0-0, I think the better, and then you get a chance, a free kick, a set piece, a corner kick, just to nick something in. I think that's going to be kind of their game plan, their blueprint for this one. Keep it 0-0 for as long as you can.
1: Exactly. If you can go to 0-0 at halftime.
0: Exactly. And then frustrate Ecuador for as long as possible. And it's just the opposite for Ecuador. Get an early goal. You need to kind of get the thoughts that the same thing is going to happen that happened against the Ivory Coast out of your head, right? You hit the post a couple times. You played pretty well. I feel like they dominated most of that game, got more of the chances. But if you're able to break through, get that goal right away, you're going to force Curaçao to come out and come back at you a little bit. That's going to open up so much more to get in behind and stuff like that.
1: Yeah, and I think you highlight the fact that we hit the post three times. Yeah. You're not going to do that two games
0: right
1: in a row. That's impossible, right?
0: Right?
1: So you have to say, hey, we've created many good chances in the last one.
0: If you're a coach in Ecuador's locker room, do you almost take some positives from that? Even though you didn't score in the last game, you're like, hey, if we do kind of what we did in that first game against a better team, we're going to be able to score more in this game today.
1: Yeah, exactly. And I think if you hit the post three times, you're doing everything right.
0: Right.
1: Except an inch off.
0: Even
1: right?
0: The finish, it's like, it's a decent finish. It's just an inch off.
1: But it's
0: right?
1: Not a finish.
0: Right.
1: So,
0: yeah,
1: so,
0: true.
1: But you've created everything. I mean, that's much better than skying it over. If you hit three over the top, then you have an issue. But if you hit the post three times, you say, okay, we're on the right track. Let's make sure we just come in inside an inch or two so it can go in the back of the net.
0: Where do you think this one goes? Do you think we kind of get a similar to Brazil versus Haiti yesterday, or do you think Curaçao has a chance to kind of, frustrate Ecuador a little bit?
1: Curaçao hung on for quite a while with Germany, right?
0: That's a good point, yes.
1: So I think you can expect a little bit of that. So it's a little bit of patience and urgency, right? When there's an opportunity and it's on, you've got to take advantage of it. But patience when they have five right across the edge of the 18, four 23 yards away, right? So I think if you can get a goal, then you try to get the next one. But a little bit of patience is important.
0: All right, coming up next, you got Ecuador versus the Curaçao from Kansas City. 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
9: Yeah, it's about them just playing freely, Curaçao, just making sure that they stay compact defensively, don't give much away, especially in the opening 15 minutes, feel out the game, but most importantly, it's about being effective in their transitional moments, see if they can catch out Ecuador defensively.
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11: It looks like a full house, if not pretty close. Countdown's underway. On it first, Incapié's pass, short, pushed all the way across. Curaçao didn't have much possession in the Germany game as expected. They may get a little bit more of it tonight, but we'll see what Ecuador does, Lloyd. Their defense has been outstanding several games, the last 20 games, but offensively, they're averaging a goal a game.
9: It really does come down for Ecuador just to evolve in the attack tonight. They created chances. They hit the woodwork three different times in that first game against Ivory Coast. So we're unfortunate. And we heard the guys in the studio talking about how they were, at times, very smart with their build-up play, putting Ivory Coast under a lot of pressure in that initial.